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0: I'll do anything.

0: Hey, Diva. What's up? You liking this weirdness? This is Fantomas. It's a supergroup featuring the drummer of Slayer, Dave Lombardo, and Trevor Dunn from Mr. Bungle, and King Buzzo from the Melvins, and Mike Patton from Mr. Bungle and Faith No More. This is from the Suspended Animation album from 2005 called 4:30:05 Saturday. It's one song for each calendar day of that month. Before this, you heard Wesley Willis with a Chicken Cow from 1997's The Virus That Would Not Die, an alternative Tentacles catalog sampler. Before that, Beck with Richard's Hairpiece, the Aphex Twin remix, another weirdo remixing a weirdo. That's from the 1997 album Odelay. Before that, Idiot Flesh gave you Black Sand from 1994's The Nothing Show. And before them, Diamanda Galas with John Paul Jones. Yes, that John Paul Jones from Led Zeppelin. Gave you Last Man Down from 1994's This Sporting Life. And before them, King Missile with And from 1992's Happy Hour. Before King Missile, Ween sang Touch My Tutor from 1992's Pure Guava. And the last set started with Sun Ra, Other Worlds from 1965. This about wraps up the Weirdos edition of Chess Pizza. There's going to be one little surprise after this. Fantomas finishes off by Rick and Morty, the flu-hating rap from 2018's Rick and Morty soundtrack. Keep it weird.
1: Well, what did you expect in an opera? A happy ending?
2: Yo, you gotta be aware, aware of all the flu up in the air. I'ma get me a shot, make the flu go away. Flu-hating rapper, just rapping away. Yo, yo, flu-hating rapper, it's a flu-hating rap. Here, hey, hey, hey, hey, hey, flu-hating rap. First you step to the left, then you step to the right, and your chin is clapped. If you don't have the flu, then don't bother listening. The flu snot is glistening all around us. I'm a flu-hating rapper. Go to the crapper when the poop comes out like liquid, that means you got the flu. So then, what do? You go to the doctor, you get a shot. Actually, it's too late at that point. This is about flu awareness. Gotta be aware of the flu in the airness. Yo, I'm a flu-hating rapper. My name is MC Haps. MC Haps. MC Haps, I'm a flu-hating rapper. Don't need a keeper, don't need a trapper. I'm not a student here, I'm a person you hired. To dance in the fire of flu awareness. Hot, hot, hot, hip, hop, it's a flu-hating rap. Hey, hey, flu-hating rap. First you step to the left, then you step to the right, and your chin is clapped. If you don't have the flu, then don't bother listening. The flu snot is glistening all around us. I'm a flu-hating rapper.

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Last thing, I've been a quote-unquote pastor for just shy of 50 years, and so I'd like to know how much longer I have to go before I become a real pastor.

Wow, they are really moving the goalposts on this. First was Russia didn't interfere in the election. Then it was, okay, they did. The rest of

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0: That's
1: very, very interesting.
0: Well,
1: so actually you are both aliens right now.
2: Yes, we were changed forever by that strange ritual from so far away.
0: And yet, so near, Bob.
1: Well, thank you, buddy, and buddy from home. Say hello to you.

honeymoon.

0: Honey, it's getting late. 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
1: What time is it?
0: Oh, it's 20 to 10. Oh. My reservation at the hatchery is for 10. Here.
1: Thanks. Cigarette? Oh, empty. Some more out in the other room. I'll get them.
0: I'd love to get you on a slow boat to China.
1: Johnny!
0: Oh, I'm coming.
1: He's gone.
0: What? Well, he can't be.
1: But he is. The window's wide open.
0: Oh, the fire escape. What a smart guy I am. Trading 3 drinks of bourbon for $2 million on the hoof. Oh, that's the biggest bar check I ever picked up.

0: So, with the final signature on his expense account, Dick Powell as Johnny Dollar has just closed the books on his first adventure in this new CBS series. The script for tonight's broadcast was written by Paul Dudley and Gil Dowd, and the music was created and conducted by Dick Arant. The entire production was under the direction of Tony Leader. Be sure to tune in again next week when the expense account covers Special Investigation Singapore, another unusual adventure starring Dick Powell in...
1: Yours, truly, Johnny Dollar.
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0: Welcome. I'm E.G. Marshall. Do you know that primitive people believed no one died unless he had been done in by his doctor? It's true. Of course, today we're very civilized, very sophisticated, very enlightened. We smile at the ignorance, the naivete of the Aborigines, pity them a little. But should we search ourselves closely enough, might we not find vestiges of the old belief somewhere? The faintly hostile feeling that the doctor could have saved the patient.
1: It must have been around midnight. She'd gone to bed hours before, but I stayed up reading. I read till my head ached. I thought of getting something to quiet the throbbing, but before I could, the book slipped out of my hand. I was not precisely asleep, but not really awake either. Somewhere in between. So the knock at the door seemed faint and far away. The next time it was louder. Then very loud. Very loud indeed.

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I'll be back shortly with Act 1.

0: without exception, dies of heart failure. So long as that great muscle inside the chest, a little to the left of center, keeps pumping away, we're alive. Not in very good shape, perhaps, but undeniably alive. Once it stops doing its work, we're just as undeniably dead. But long before it quits for good, it may falter, hesitate, act badly. It has been impeded in its unceasing work. It has been attacked.
1: I'm Matt Porter, Dr. Matthew Porter, Matthew Crenshaw Porter, M.D. But this is the story not so much of me, though I do play a part in it, but of one of my patients. It is his story as I have reconstructed it in my own mind. Obviously, I was not, could not be with him at all times. Not with him physically, not with him mentally or emotionally. But he was my patient, and he was my friend of many years. And I think I knew him better than anyone, including his wife. So I have appointed myself to tell his story. The story of David Jensen. I have to start somewhere, so it might as well be in his hospital room. On the day I went to tell him that I had discharged him, and he could go home. All set, everybody?
2: Just about, Matt.
1: I've signed you out, Dave, so any time.
3: Yeah, I'm ready.
2: Well, I have to finish packing.
4: Need any help, Mrs. Jensen?
2: No, thank you.
4: Then I'll go and order up the chariot.
1: Dave, you glad to be getting out?
3: Oh, yeah.
2: Where are the books?
3: Somewhere around.
2: Oh, heavens. Back there under the bed.
1: Yeah, what are all those?
2: Oh, just some books he's been reading to pass the time.
1: Let me see those.
3: Now, Matt,
1: let me see them.
3: They're mine, Matt.
1: You and your heart. The healthy heart. How to live with your heart. Oh, holy. Have you been reading these, Dave?
3: Well, why not?
1: What for?
3: Well, I had a heart attack, didn't I? The more I know, the better.
1: Anything you need to know, you ask me and I'll tell you.
3: Well, I didn't want to bother you.
1: Not a bother. How many times do I have to tell you that? You want me to go over the whole thing again with you? Then if you think I've left out anything, you can ask me, okay?
3: Matt, there's no need. You don't have to.
1: I want to. I want to set your mind at rest.
3: My mind is...
1: You had a simple heart attack, something called a posterior infarction.
3: Myocardial infarction.
1: Oh, boy. You've really been reading up, haven't you? Now, a posterior infarction is a minor occlusion of the right coronary artery.
3: Resulting in the death of heart muscle tissue.
1: The posterior artery is the one on the back surface of the heart.
3: The one on the front is the anterior artery.
1: You really don't need me at all, do you? You know all about it.
3: Well, I know a little.
1: You know what they say about a little knowledge.
2: It's a dangerous thing.
1: Mm-hmm. Truer words were never spoke. Or writ. Whatever. Now, an occlusion like that can be caused by a thrombus or blood clot. You have no thrombus. It can also be caused by a spasm. That's what caused your attack. A spasm. A mild spasm.
3: Matt, I'm only 42.
1: You can live to be 92 if you take care of yourself.
3: 42 seems awfully young.
1: Mm-hmm. Children of 6 have had heart attacks.
2: Oh, Matt, no.
1: Even younger. As young as 2.
2: It's unbelievable.
3: Oh, terrible.
1: Now you are on a mild anticoagulant. Janet will keep you on a low salt diet.
2: You bet I will.
1: No fats.
2: Check.
1: No booze and no cigarettes.
4: Check. Wheelchairs here, Dr. Porter.
2: Give me the books, Matt.
1: Oh, no. No books. No fats, no cigarettes, no booze, and no books about heart disease. Read Dickens, Hemingway, read Playboy.
3: I paid a lot of money for those books, Matt. Now hand them over.
1: No, not on your life. Here, nurse, take them out to the charge desk and throw them in the incinerator.
3: Matt, come on now.
1: You all packed, Janet?
2: Well, if you mean it about the book.
1: I mean it.
2: Then we're all set.
1: All right, let's go.
2: Lunch will be ready in a minute, Dave.
3: Whenever you say the word.
2: What's that you're drinking?
3: Mostly water.
2: Water and what else?
3: A few drops of whiskey.
2: Dave, you're not supposed to. Nothing.
3: Never mind what Matt said. It's his fault anyway.
2: What's his fault?
3: He shouldn't have taken those books away from me.
2: He was absolutely right. You're the kind that can work a hangnail up into a blood poisoning. You always have been.
3: I'm going out.
2: But, well, lunch
3: I'll
2: is
3: I'll be
2: almost...
3: back.
2: Where are you going?
3: I said I'll be back. Miss Conklin.
4: Yes? Mr. Jensen, I thought we let you out of here.
3: I came back for something, my books.
4: What books?
3: Well, you know, the ones Dr. Porter told you to get rid of. You didn't, did you?
4: Well, I don't know what I did with them.
3: Well, try and find them, will you?
4: Well, I wouldn't know where to look, Mr. Jensen. If you don't mind me putting in my 2 cents, you just made a fine recovery from a mild heart attack. Now, why don't you just thank God and go about your business? Mr. Jensen, I didn't mean to offend. Oh, well.
5: Yes, sir, can I help you?
3: I have a list of books here.
5: Yes, sir.
3: Have you got any of them?
5: But these are medical books.
3: You don't carry medical books?
5: Very few. These are all books on heart disease. I'm afraid we don't have any of these in stock, but I'd be glad to order them for you.
3: Well, how long would that take?
5: At least a week or maybe two, possibly three.
3: Oh, that's too long. I can't wait. Thank you very much.
5: Excuse me.
4: Yes?
5: Where would I find these books?
4: Well, these are medical books.
5: Yes, I know. But you have them in the library, don't you?
4: Medical books are in the special section. If you just go out that door and down the hall, it's the first door on the left.
5: Yes, thank you very much.
4: Dave, you're reading these books again.
5: Now, you leave those books alone, Janet. They're library books.
4: And you're smoking.
3: There's a law against doing anything to library books.
4: Why do you insist on doing every single solitary thing Matt told you not to? Here I am, knocking myself out to keep your cholesterol down. And
5: I appreciate that. I really do, Janet.
4: Then why don't you help me? Stop drinking.
5: I don't drink much.
4: Well, why drink at all? Why smoke when you're not supposed to, when Matt told you not to?
5: Well, I have to do something to quiet my nerves.
4: If you'd stop reading those books, your nerves might quiet down.
5: Janet, I've had a heart attack. I have to know these things.
4: A little knowledge.
5: Yeah, I know. Well, I'm going to have a lot of knowledge before I'm through. Don't you worry about that.
4: Dave, I'm going to bed.
5: Okay.
4: You?
5: I'm going to read a while.
4: It's almost 12 o'clock.
5: So what?
4: I just... Try not to wake me up when you come to bed.

0: Now, what the devil?
1: I have to talk to you.
0: Matt, this is a heck of a time to be making a house call.
1: Yeah, I know.
0: Something wrong?
1: Oh. You've been reading.
0: Yeah, a little.
1: Looks like a lot. All these books.
0: Well, I like to know things.
1: Mm-hmm. You got them out of the library, did you?
0: Yes, that's right. When you took them away from me at the hospital, I went back the next day, but the nurse wouldn't give them to me.
1: Uh-huh.
0: So I went to a bookstore. They didn't have them in stock, and it was going to take 2 or 3 weeks to order them.
1: They're pretty esoteric books.
0: Oh, I'm getting where I can understand them.
1: Oh, you are?
0: Yeah. Anyway, I finally got them from the library.
1: I see. Would you mind if I sit down?
0: No, of course not.
1: You sit down, too.
0: Yeah, can I make you a drink?
1: If you want to.
0: Matt, I might as well tell you I've had a drink from time to time, now and then. Your usual?
1: Oh, yeah.
0: I make mine pretty weak. It's only to quiet my nerves.
1: Uh-huh.
0: Also, I smoke a cigarette now and then.
1: You do, huh?
0: Here's your drink.
1: Oh, thank you. I just set it down.
0: Okay. Matt, I have to tell you, you surprise me.
1: In what way do I surprise you?
0: Well, I just thought you'd start yelling at me.
1: Oh, I wouldn't yell at you, Dave. That's the last thing that I'd do.
0: Well, I just told you all the things I've been doing, the reading, the drinking, the smoking. I thought you'd be disgusted with me.
1: No, I'm not disgusted. Sit down, Dave. I have to tell you something.
0: No. Okay, shoot.
1: You know what the aortic artery is?
0: Oh, sure.
1: It's like a bicycle tire. It has an inner tube.
0: Yeah.
1: Now, if that inner tube, the inner wall of the artery, gets injured as the blood pumps through it, some blood seeps through the hole.
0: Yeah, the aureole.
1: Yes, that's the technical name for it. Mm-hmm. Now, as the blood seeps through, some of it absorbs. But if enough of it doesn't absorb, the artery, well, it balloons.
0: Yeah, I read about that.
1: Mm-hmm. Now, the aortic artery has a Y shape. The ballooning can occur there in the crotch of the Y. You follow me?
0: Yeah, I follow you.
1: When that happens,
0: When that happens, you have an aneurysm.
1: Oh, you know about that?
0: Yes, of course I know about that.
1: Mm-hmm. Now, sometimes this aneurysm can be so big it fills the whole chest cavity.
0: Yeah, and when it bursts, it's goodbye, Charlie.
1: Well, yes.
0: And that's what I've got?
1: Yes.
0: Well, how long have you known that, Matt?
1: Ever since I looked at the X-ray.
0: Well, why didn't you tell me?
1: Well, it's not the kind of thing you want to tell anybody.
0: Because the aneurysm could burst at any time. Any time at all.
1: Yes.
0: Now, why are you telling me now?
1: I don't know. I mean, it didn't seem right to tell you, but it didn't seem right not to tell you. Dave, I've been agonizing over this for a long time. Tonight, I couldn't get to sleep. I couldn't relax. So I decided to come over here and tell you. I know it's a terrible thing to face, but at least it's the truth.
0: Yes, I know. And, Matt, I appreciate it. I really do. I always want to know the truth. I always have, Matt. You know that.
1: Well, it isn't the kind of thing you want to tell a patient, any patient. But when the patient is an old friend like you, then it's 100 times as hard. It's damn near impossible. But, I mean, it tears you apart.
0: Matt, don't upset yourself. Please don't. You see, I've known this for quite a while.
1: Oh, you couldn't
0: but
1: have.
0: But I did. Believe me, I did. I may die tomorrow. I know that. Tonight, maybe.
1: Dave.
0: Now, you just run along home and get some sleep. You did the right thing telling me about the aneurysm. You just backed me up on what I knew already. Now, you just run along home and don't worry about a thing.

lot about the truth. Heaven knows plenty of people have written about it. The search for truth. Our right to know the truth. The truth shall make us free. Truth is beauty. Beauty is truth. Anyone would conclude that man is engaged in an unrelenting quest for the realities of his existence. But is he? Or, on the contrary, is he struggling constantly and

0: to evade them.
1: In particular, the reality of his own demise. We shall return shortly with Act Two.

0: At the end of our first act, David Jensen, victim of a recent heart attack, had a visitor. A visitor who told him that he had been lied to, that his heart attack had not been a mild one due to a mild arterial spasm, that it had in reality been the result of a massive aneurysm, a giant swelling at a crucial spot in the aortic artery. Jensen listened to the halting explanation, attentive, and oddly unperturbed.
1: And when the aneurysm bursts, it's goodbye, Charlie. It could burst any time.
2: Dave, this isn't the kind of thing you like to tell a patient. And when the patient is an old friend...
1: Matt, I've known this for quite a while. I may die tomorrow or tonight. I know that.
2: Dave...
1: Now, you just run along home and get some sleep. You did the right thing, telling me about the aneurysm, Matt. You just backed me up in what I knew already. So you run along, Matt. Don't worry about a thing. Janet. Janet has got to know. That's all there is to it. Janet. Honey, wake up. I've got something to tell you. Janet. Darling, I don't like to wake you up, but this is important. Janet.
3: Hmm?
1: Well, I've got to talk to you, darling. I've got something to tell you.
3: Don't turn over that light.
1: Okay.
3: Well, what's the trouble?
1: No trouble, no trouble. Everything is fine.
3: Well, then what are you waking me up for?
1: Matt Porto is just here.
3: Matt?
1: Yeah.
3: Yes. In the middle of the night?
1: Yes, I know. I was surprised myself, but he had something to tell me.
3: What could he possibly have to tell you?
1: I'm going to tell you, darling.
3: Well, tell me.
1: Yeah. You see, it's been preying on Matt's mind for quite a while, and he had to tell me the truth.
3: What truth?
1: About my heart.
3: But we know about your heart. Matt told us.
1: Darling, we thought we knew. At least you thought you knew. I never thought I did. Not the whole truth.
3: What in the world are you talking about?
1: Janet, I have an aneurysm.
3: A what?
1: An aneurysm. A huge aneurysm in one of my arteries in a very crucial spot. It's like a big balloon filled with blood, and any minute that could burst. While I'm sitting here on the edge of the bed talking to you, it could burst.
3: I don't believe you.
1: No, it's true.
3: Matt never told you anything like that.
1: No. No, not at the hospital. He didn't want to tell me because he didn't want to frighten me, but then he decided it would be better. It was his duty to tell me the truth. Of course, I already knew the truth.
3: Well, how could you?
1: Because I've been reading up on these things, Janet. So when Matt told me, finally, he was telling me something I already knew. Poor Matt, he was really upset.
3: When was he here?
1: Well, just a little while ago.
3: But I didn't hear anyone.
1: Well, darling, you were asleep.
3: I would have heard the doorbell. The doorbell always wakes me up.
1: He didn't ring the doorbell. He just knocked, very softly. I hardly heard him myself.
3: Well, how long was he here?
1: Well, not long. We had a drink together.
3: Matt Porter let you have a drink?
1: And a cigarette.
3: I...
1: To steady my nerves, Janet. Poor Matt. He needed a drink more than I did to get up his nerve to tell me.
3: Well, I simply don't believe it.
1: You don't believe what? That I could die any minute? Die while I'm sitting here talking to
3: you? I don't believe any of it. I don't believe you ever have... You have a... Whatever it is you said.
1: An aneurysm, darling. A swelling.
3: I don't care what it is because I don't believe you've got it.
1: Well, Matt said...
3: I don't believe he said it. I'm going to call him tomorrow and ask him if he said it. He'll say no. You'll see.
1: But he did say
3: it. Whatever he said, it wasn't that. You just made that up out of whatever he did say. You twisted it and distorted it all out of proportion.
1: Now, why would I do that?
3: Lord knows. I certainly don't. Now, go to bed. Get some sleep. And tomorrow I'll call Matt and make an appointment to see him and get this all straightened out. Come on. Take your clothes off and come to bed.
1: Oh, no, I don't think I'll do that, Janet. I think I'll go out for a while.
3: Where? Where are you going?
1: Just out for a while.

mystic and madman William Blake believed that a firm persuasion that a thing is so makes it so. That's a bit more than I can swallow. Though I'm sure there's a profound psychological truth contained in the observation. But I prefer the thought of August Strindberg that an obsessional conviction about supernatural powers causes events that confirm the reality of those powers. I'll be back shortly.

to think about the future because we're all so frightened. And the one thing about the future that is certain, that we know, is that it contains death. So, while it's only human to think about the future and therefore to consider death, it's not wise to think about it too much. Because if we do, it may come sooner than it needs to and cut the future short. Our cast included Larry Haynes, Norman Rose, Joan Copeland, and E.V. Juster. The entire production was under the direction of Hyman Brown. 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Until next time, pleasant

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1: 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And goodness knows, we need community voices these days. More than ever.

0: just don't understand you.
1: I don't understand
0: the things you say. I can't understand a single word. I don't understand you. I just don't understand you.
1: I
0: cannot understand you.
1: I don't understand.

0: Well, this is the last window I'm going to wash, see? 55 stories is too high up.
1: Stop grumbling, will you?
0: Listen, did you see the paper this morning? There was an ad in it, see? And that ad says a window cleaner's going to do a Brody sometime today, and, brother, I just ain't going to be that guy. No, sir, I...
2: Hey, my safety belt's busted.
1: Here, give me a hand.
2: I can't reach. I can't!

0: Now, look, Mr. Need. I didn't ask you down to headquarters to get your opinion on what's legal and what isn't legal. That goes for you, too, Mr. Lewis.
1: Commissioner, I'm not arguing with you at all.
0: What?
1: As both Miss Lane and Mr. Cranston here know, I'm just as anxious to solve this mystery as you are. And
2: that's true, Commissioner.
0: All right, Cranston, just let me handle this.
3: But I can't say that I think much of your handling so far, Weston.
0: Oh, no, Mr. Need. Well, suppose you toy with this little statement for a few minutes. I'm arresting you on suspicion of murder.
3: What? Why, of all the...
2: What do you base this on, Commissioner?
1: Have you got any proof?
0: Now, wait a minute, all of you. I've got a story to tell. It won't take long, but it definitely links you, Mr. Need, with these mysterious deaths.
3: Oh, this is ridiculous. But go ahead. Let's hear your accusation.
0: I've been checking the newspapers to learn who was sending in those fatal ads in the personal column. And I learned that they'd been sent from various substations and paid for by postal money orders signed by different aliases.
3: Why does that cast suspicion on me?
0: Well, in the first place, Need, I've known you as a crook for many years.
3: Why, you...
0: But your fatal mistake was brought about by overconfidence. You see, the newspapers, on orders from me, did not publish the last warning they received. They turned it over to me.
3: What are you driving at, Weston?
0: This particular warning was addressed to Jules Seaborn, president of Seaborn and Eddy, one of the few remaining tenants in the building. It said that he'd be killed this afternoon.
2: Have you warned Mr. Seaborn?
0: Not personally. I left word for him to contact me. However, the warning wasn't necessary, because I have the would-be murderer here in my office.
3: Weston, I demand to know why you say that.
0: Because, as I said before, overconfidence led to your fatal mistake. This last message to the papers was paid for by a money order signed by a person named Dean. D-E-E-N.
3: Dean?
0: Now do you understand? Obviously, Dean is Need, spelled backwards.
3: Dean, eh? I'm beginning to understand.
0: Ah.
3: Tell me, Weston, was there any first initial accompanying the name of Dean?
0: As if you didn't know. Yes, my friend, the first initial was J. J for Jerome.
3: I thought so. John Dean.
0: What?
3: He was the one who warned me not to put up the Coast Building. He said you'll pay me back for what you owe me.
0: Who are you talking about, Need?
3: I can't say just yet.
0: Can't say? You're under arrest for murder and you can't say? Hello, Commissioner Weston speaking.
4: Hello, Commissioner. This is Jules Seaborn. You called me?
0: Yes, Seaborn, I did. I thought you ought to know that I intercepted a newspaper ad today that forecast your being the next victim in the Coast Building.
4: Oh, I see. Well, I wouldn't worry about that if I were you. No one is going to kill me in the middle of the afternoon in the world's largest office building. Besides, my secretary is right outside the door, and she... Who's that? What do you want here?
0: Seaborn, what in blazes is that?
4: Put down that gun. I said put down...
3: Seaborn! Seaborn! I told you I was innocent, Commissioner.
5: Well, Commissioner... Who's your murderer now?

0: I need you not. A French philosopher once maintained that the history of the ancient world was the result of the shape of poor Patrick's nose. The day of the Battle of Waterloo, Napoleon was suffering from such stomach. The Hundred Years' War began when the King of France sent the English King a plan of tennis balls. The motives that drive men to action or to fear their downfall are often trivial. But the results are not. Boundaries are changed forever. People die in holocausts, not of their own making. Fate and fate are in the chain of events that began with a sleepless night.
1: Your verdict has been rendered, Basil. You and your comrades have been found guilty, and you suffer.
0: But you're on your side?
1: Let me die the fear to you.
0: We're fighting to save your village.
1: No, Captain, you are not. You are fighting to destroy it. And who will not let go?
0: Our mystery drama, No Man's Land, was written especially for the mystery theater by Percy Granger and by Tony Roberts. So it's sponsored in part by True Value Hardware Stores and Sinus, the sinus medicine. I'll be back shortly for that one. The great German dramatist Gotthold Lessing said, "There are things that must cause you to lose your reason, or you have none to lose." He may have had in mind the horrors of war. We may say that it is loss of reason which starts wars in the first place. But what about the happiest victims? When the whole world seems mad, what prospects have those at the very vortex of the confusion of maintaining their sanity? And to what length will they go to protect their lives? We're in northern France, near the Belgian border. It is 1944. The Allied drive for Berlin is moving ahead in full force.
2: You wanted a two-minute habit?
3: Yes. We'll pull up a car, sir, if I may. We just got orders from First Army Headquarters to get them over the Sound River by Friday.
2: Oh, mm-hmm. What's the day after tomorrow?
3: My family is going to stick with working up north. Now, we have got to get up there and put the pressure on the Germans left flank. Now, my engineers have the job of putting up a pontoon bridge over the river, eh?
2: Mm-hmm. And my plan?
3: Well, it's impossible for the bridge to go. I've already set out a patrol.

0: not playing without it.
1: If there's any sign of it.
2: Establish radio contacts when we reach the river?
0: Yes, sir. And the recording is part of it.

0: say, son. Hey, how much further is Berlin anyway?
1: You could hop a plane and be there in 2 hours.
0: I'd rather leg it and shoot it out with the jury. That's what it's all about, ain't it?
1: Well, I wouldn't say that's the point of it, but it may be unavoidable. Signal the others to hold up. We must be about halfway over the river. We'll rest a few minutes.
2: Hold you guys. Take five.
0: Cigarette, son?
1: No, thanks.
2: Hey, this river we're headed for, Tom. Now, didn't I figure in World War I?
1: Yep.
2: The Battle of the Somme
1: is the bloodiest battle in history. Took over 1 million lives.
2: Wow.
1: They fought back and forth over this area for more than 2 years. Neither side got it yet. All areas, the wasteland. Looked like the surface of the moon.
2: Surface of the moon? I agree, ain't it? Look at these fields and them woods over there.
1: Amazing how the land regenerates, isn't it? I mean, you'd never notice in a war here at all.
2: Yeah, well, I'm beginning to have my doubts about this one.
1: Get out. Is that on our eyes?
3: What have I got? What have I got for this?
2: It looks like beer.
3: Jackson called it over to
2: him. Now, where did that stuff come from anyway?
1: It sounded like a field up ahead of us.
2: You see anything?
1: No. I see one.
2: Uh-oh, I know Jackson's setting his thumbs down.
1: But
2: come across the road.
1: Well, there they're always.
2: Mm-hmm. Okay, sir. Oh, bring it on in. You can't reach over and say,
3: I can't tell where the shots are coming from.
2: It's a motorcycle.
3: Are you okay?
2: Yeah.
3: Crank up your radio, will you? Get us to Tuckfield headquarters.
2: Something's going to supposed to be any jerrys out here.
1: Who's the Atmar?
2: Huh? He ain't moving.
4: Hello.
1: Well, you think you can reach him?
4: Hello.
2: Working fast.
4: Hello, Georgewood.
3: Can't you get them, Jackson?
4: No.
1: All right, let me try.
4: Hello. Georgewood, can you read me? This is Sergeant Fraser. Come in, Georgewood.
1: Oh, no, hold on, we'll get in trouble.
4: Hello, Georgewood.
2: Well, what the heck is that for?
1: I don't know.
4: Georgewood, this is Sergeant Fraser. Do you read me?
2: It sounded like you did that.
1: Well, we must have picked up something anyway, or else the Germans are jamming us.
4: Mark, you stay too.
1: All right, at least five of us.
4: What are we going to do, Sarge?
2: Well, I say we light out ice. Don't sound to me like there's any more than half a dozen of
1: us. We weren't able to make radio contact now. We're going to have to turn around,
2: yeah,
1: and try and get back to camp and let them know what we ran into.
3: Cut. He was hitting. He's hitting the back.
2: You know, they're behind us, too. Now we can't go back. They've got us surrounded.
1: Hey, but we've got to get off the road.
4: Let's head into that field of tall grass up there.
2: Let's go. Wow. I think we got around them somehow, Sarge.
1: All right, hold up. I'm going to have a look for now.
2: Trying to figure out where we got ourselves to.
1: Now, before we look at you, come off the road about here.
4: Try the radio again.
2: Okay. He's headed north by northeast.
4: All right. It's Corporal Jackson. You're getting my signal. Dogwood, we sure would appreciate some response.
2: Listen, something's coming through. It's that music again, Sarge. What is it? You recognize it?
1: No. I don't get it. We should be able to make contact with you.
2: You want me to keep on coming?
1: No. But there's a rise of ground up ahead of us. Maybe we'll have better luck with transmission up there.
2: Well, I don't see any signs of Jerry anywhere. You think we lost them?
1: Well, they probably just had a patrol out on this side of the river. So let's spread out. Now, there's no point in making one big target of ourselves. Jackson, you and Coolidge turn out that way. Rooster, you move up on my left.
4: Well, what do we do if we just don't make contact?
1: Well, we're going to have to try finding our way back, Jackson. Let's go.
4: Okay? Yes, sir. Captain. Hold it. They ain't putting their heads up. Come on.
1: Oh, my. No. You couldn't tell me. Whip was whip. It's just you and me.
4: Where the heck did that tail come from?
1: The direction of the river. The Germans must have a battery set up on the other side.
4: Well, we've got to warn the captain now.

It'll be a darn sight better than being out here in the open.

0: Faster, we've got him in the first door. We can do that. Oh, my boy, I have to spend the night.
1: You okay?
0: Yeah. What is this? What is this place anyway? Looks like some kind of old shed. Got a window.
1: I want to know where we are. Oh,
0: looks like a nice little town. But that's it.
1: Hey, that's funny.
0: What?
1: Well, we're at the river, right?
0: Well, you can see it right out the window here. It's on the other side of town.
1: Yeah? Well, according to the map here, there's no town on this river at this point,
0: huh? Yeah? Well, according to the captain, there wasn't supposed to be any German army.

0: world of wine. Where do you suppose he's going in the middle of this book club? Well, did he see it? Well, how did he know we're here?
1: I don't know.
0: Well, he must be crazy to be out there. What in the world is going on?
2: It requires, someone once said, more bravery to overcome the weariness and lassitude of old age than it does to win the battle. But let us not underrate the courage required of ordinary men called upon to leave their peacetime occupations and take up arms. And when to the certain violence of battle is added the unnerving overture of mystery, yeah, that is something few men would face if they have the choice. I return shortly to that speech. All life is a battle of the individual with the universe. We are defined not by what we do, but how we respond to those forces outside ourselves that seek to control our lives, moment to moment. At the present moment in our story, Craig and Wooster are faced with a perplexing situation in being. Not to a point. It's normal or not. Normal for wartime, that is. They're pinned down by enemy fire in a small French village. But who is the mysterious man in black who has walked up the main street of the town, oblivious to bombardment?

0: you gentlemen, engaged
1: by... Oh, we're crazy.
0: No, this looks like a good solid piece of this. Take care of it.
1: Thanks, Nelson.
0: Your eyes will seem a jest. Please, follow me.
2: Boy, take me up.
0: Who is there?
2: That's a good idea.
0: There we are.
1: Hey, looks like the whole village is out of here. That must be 200 feet.
0: And now, please, give me your weapon.
2: What?
0: We are in the desert.
1: No, we can't do that.
2: I think we're okay with that.
1: But we have got to try and get back.
0: Thank you. I'll entrust them to the baby.
3: You see?
0: My friends, here are the two soldiers who entered our town. They are Americans.
4: Children, you keep them in Times Square.
1: What?
4: Do not die.
1: Hey, and didn't you hear what your mayor said? We're Americans.
0: Hello, dear girl. Please,
1: as far as I can see, I'll get out of here.
2: There's too many people to pull up from the stairway.
0: Please, we must begin the trial.
1: Trial? A pull? What? What for?
0: You are soldiers, are you not?
1: No. No, I'm a garage mechanic who just happens to have been drafted and sent over here to liberate your country.
0: You are in uniform, and you are armed.
1: Well, we ain't armed now, but boy, I tell you, I wish you'd be hot the fact we were. Now, listen to me. Can you hear that bombing up there? You're under attack by the Germans, and we're here to save your village. We're going to put up a pontoon bridge over the Somme so our troops can drive them back. And the longer you keep us here, the longer it's going to take for that bridge to get built.
4: You don't hear who says you're
0: I am convening this session of the teacher's court. Are the image of that song?
4: That's got to be joking.
0: David, explain the accused is necessary.
1: But what are we accused of?
0: Of waging war. Of destroying our village.
1: We were only taking cover from enemy cell fire.
4: And why is the enemy, as you call them, firing? Because you are here.
1: Hey, Mr. Chairman, what's the fact?
4: We are not for the Germans or for the Americans. We are for our side. No one in uniform is on our side. There is not a person in this room who has not had to endure love and suffering from the ravages of war. We have nothing to do with fighting, but we are responsible victims. Thanks. The Germans overrun us from one direction, and then they are pushed back, and the Allies overrun us from another, and so it goes. And each time the smoke here, more of our relatives and neighbors are dead, more of our houses are in ruins, more of our fields have been burned.
1: But you can't put up on fire for that.
0: But we came to our 5,000. From the town of Gaston, we have passed the law. No soldiers. They enter our village and are paying us
1: debt. Oh, and they're crazy. We have walked in the whole town filled with crazy people.
2: May I speak? Once we lay down the bridge, our troops can move across and drive the Germans back once and for all.
1: It's gone. Yes. I think the cell is back. Now, we've got to get back. We are wasting time.
2: There's too many people.
1: We can't make late.
2: More of them there are covered with our guns.
0: You'll be accused. Has any more to say in their defense?
1: Yeah, I've got something to say. I wouldn't fight for you people now if my life depended on it.
0: If we could believe you were sincere, Catherine, we might almost be persuaded to let you live.
2: Mr. Bogart, I know you're angry and I know you feel helpless, but we should know we're in the same boat. We don't have any more control over how we come to be here than you do.
0: Why are you here?
2: I told you we were sent to scout the river.
0: To choose a route for your army to take. And if you choose the road that goes through our villages, then once again, Gaston is bombed and invaded. Is this not all pleasant?
2: You have my word for it, Fogel. With all the killing that's going on here, we won't be coming through Gaston.
1: Sorry. See, how did he know that?
2: Know what?
1: How did you know that we were making a charge of rap? You know, I'll bet they're the ones who gained our radio. They killed Martin and the others.
0: We did not kill anyone, Tupper.
1: Yeah, but how did you know, huh? Now, you answer me that. How did you know what we were doing?
0: It is time to render a verdict on this man.
1: Well, where is your jury? You can't have a trial without a jury, or don't you believe in that either?
0: Every man and woman in this room is the jury. The whole unit will cast their vote.
2: A jury's decision has to be unanimous.
0: That is correct. If some up as a single person dissents, you will not be found guilty. We pray that Gaston, all those who find the accused guilty as charged, signify by raising your hand. Is there anyone who will vote for their innocence? Judgment has been rendered, and the sentence, which must be passed in accordance with the law of this town, is death.
2: You aren't going to stop this war or save your village by executing us today.
0: Perhaps not. But sentence has been passed on Gaston, and now it has been passed on you.
5: As W.H. Auden once observed, is permission to touch just a wee bit harder than we have been touched. It is true that the revenge motive often accompanies justice, but the sentence passed by the town of Gaston on the two luckless American soldiers seems excessively harsh by any standard. Can the two men escape their strange and awesome fate? We will conclude our story when I return to Act 2.
6: WBBM Chicago.
5: All life is a struggle for survival. And in wartime, there is no doubting the stakes. It is life or death. God is on the side of those with the big guns, George Bernard Shaw remarked cynically. Perhaps. But the unarmed civilians of Gaston are determined to strike back at the powerful warring armies in any way they can. And the victims of their outrage are two young American graduates.
0: The two condemned men will permit themselves to be bound in preparation for their execution.
7: I ain't permitting anything.
0: Tie him up. I trust, Sergeant, that you will not make us fight you, too.
8: You know, Baudet, that chilling us isn't going to solve anything.
0: But it will perhaps serve as an example to the armies of both sides to stay out of Gaston.
8: No, it won't. When this is discovered, there'll be reprisals. You'll all be put on trial for murder.
0: As your comrades observe, the bombardment has stopped for the moment. We will take advantage of the lull. Let us take the prisoners outside.

0: No, Captain.
1: What happened? What are you doing back here? Why didn't you radio us?
0: We tried. We couldn't get through. Something was jamming us.
1: Where are the rest of your men? Piedmont?
0: Yes. Except for Corporal Coggins.
1: Craig, what happened? What's the matter?
0: They're all dead. They ran into sniper fire about 4 miles down the road. Three of the men were killed there.
1: Oh. Is it safe to send out an ambulance detail to pick them up?
0: Yes, sir. Yes, we didn't meet any resistance coming back.
1: The others?
0: Well, after the ambush, we left the road and cut cross country towards the river. Jackson and Coolidge were hit by mortar fire.
1: Mortars?
0: Yeah, we ran into heavy fire from the other side of the river.
1: Uh-huh.
0: I think we better build our bridge along the other route.
1: Well, we don't have any other choice. We've got to go your way.
0: Why?
1: Well, Sergeant Blevins just called in. He's the man I sent to scout the alternative route. Now, that section of the river is all white water and it's rapids. We could never get a bridge over that.
0: Captain, I don't know what the Germans have over there, but it's a heck of a lot worse than rapids.
1: Strange we didn't hear it.
0: You did?
1: Nothing.
0: Yeah, but it went on for half an hour. There's a village there that's practically in ruins.
1: The wind was probably blowing the wrong way, carrying the sound in the other direction. Anyway, Sergeant, we've got to take that route, and we've got to move up ahead of schedule.
0: You're not waiting for support?
1: Can't. Support's been delayed. Fuel shortages back down the line.
0: Yeah, but that'll be suicide. I mean, once the Germans spot us, we'll be blown to pieces.
1: I don't understand it. Aerial recon said there wasn't anything over there.
0: They must have figured out what we were going to try and do, and they must have moved their artillery into position last night.
1: Maybe. In any case, we got no choice. We got our orders. We're moving out in 1 hour. What's this village you mentioned?
0: It's called Gaston. It's right on the road. It's right by the Somme.
1: Gaston, no? It's not on our maps.
0: Yeah, I know, but it's there, all right. Corporal Coggins and I were almost killed there.
1: What do you mean? Is the town occupied?
0: No. We were put on trial.
1: Trial?
0: We holed up in an old shed on the outskirts while the shelling was going on, and the mayor of the town comes walking up the street, calm as you please, and escorts us to a church. The whole town was holed up there in the basement. They took our guns and they put us on trial.
1: What for?
0: For being soldiers.
1: But we're not the enemy.
0: As far as they were concerned, both sides are the enemy. They made soldiers illegal. They decided that was the only way they were going to survive. And any soldier who comes into that town is subject to death.
1: And the road we have to take runs right through there?
0: Yeah.
1: Well, did you tell them what we have to do? That we're just engineers?
0: Didn't make any difference.
1: Well, we going to have trouble, huh? I mean, are they going to start sniping at us?
0: Well, they kept our weapon.
1: Now, what is Sergeant Arbor? Are you absolutely positive about this?
0: Yes, sir. Corporal Coggins can confirm it. What are you doing?
1: Calling in an airstrike.
0: Airstrike?
1: On Gaston.
0: But they're civilians.
1: Civilians who tried to kill you and may try to kill my men.
0: But they're women. They're old people, kids.
1: Yes. With your weapons and heaven only knows what else. No, Sergeant, I am not taking any chances.
0: Well, can't we try and talk to them?
1: There is no time to talk.
0: But,
1: Sergeant, dismiss. Now get your gear together and report back to me in 1 hour. You've been on the road, so I want you traveling in my Jeep.
0: I'm ready to go, sir.
1: Sergeant Fraser, I want to talk to you.
0: Something wrong?
1: Yes, I'd say so. I've got the entire general staff at First Army headquarters looking for my head. The general himself is just on the phone to me.
0: Well, what's happened?
1: Half a dozen bombers on their way to help relieve the Ninth Army were diverted to attack Gaston. Now, you have heard of the Ninth Army, haven't you?
0: Yes, sir.
1: And you are aware of their situation?
0: Yes, sir. They're pinned down by the Germans.
1: Yes, their situation is desperate, Sergeant, and they aren't going to appreciate the fact that their air support was delayed to attack a target that wasn't even there.
0: Wasn't?
1: That's right. There is no village of Gasson. They flew over the area, and there was nothing.
0: Maybe they had the wrong coordinates, huh?
1: They crisscrossed the whole area just to make sure. Zero. Nothing. Zero, Sergeant. Nothing but forest and meadowland.
0: But we saw it. We went through this insane trial.
1: Oh, I think you went through the roof of your mind. Either that or this was your idea of a joke.
0: Gasson doesn't exist.
1: Oh, no. Oh, no, it exists, all right. Or, rather, I should say, it did exist.
0: You mean the Germans had destroyed it by the time our planes arrived?
1: Yes, Sergeant, in a manner of speaking, I suppose you could put it that way.
0: I'm sorry, sir. I mean, the shelling had stopped when we left. I didn't know it was started up again.
1: It hadn't. The town of Gasson was destroyed 25 years ago. It was completely demolished during the First World War. It was caught in a no-man's land between the Central Powers and the Allies. So by the end of the war, there was nothing left to indicate the place had ever existed at all. Not a stone, Sergeant. Not a soul.
0: It's not possible, Captain. It's there, I tell you, it's there.
1: And furthermore, the pilots of those planes said there was no indication there had been any bombardment in that area whatsoever.
0: Then how did Jackson and Coolidge die?
1: Sergeant, I don't know. But we are proceeding as scheduled. And maybe along the way, you'll remember. Sign of enemy fire or severe village.
0: It's around the next bend. It's got to be. I don't understand what's happened to these fields.
1: What's wrong with them?
0: They were torn apart. There wasn't a blade of grass anywhere. And now look, it's like nothing happened.
1: Here we are. There's the river. And there is no village.
0: It's got to be here.
1: Craig, calm down.
0: No. We walked down the street. There was a church right there, right where those trees are.
1: I Craig, you lost 5 men today. Believe me, I know what it's like. I know what it can do to a person.
0: Monsieur Baudet came and got us. We were put on trial.
1: But you cannot take that responsibility all on your own shoulders. You can't blame yourself. Our job now is to get on with building that bridge. Sergeant?
0: Listen, you hear that?
1: Hear what?
0: The same music that was on our radio.
1: Oh, Sergeant, you're hearing things. Let's go, huh? You'll probably never know for sure what actually happened.
2: But if we let them go, if we let them take our message to the outside world, if these two can tell what they have seen here.
0: What we saw?
1: What do you say, Craig?
2: Village was destroyed, and how so many of us have died, and if just one third of
1: witnesses. Sergeant, what's the matter?
0: No, Captain. No, I think I do know. I think I do know what happened.
3: Survivor of Hiroshima, who years later was still trying to understand the full meaning of what had happened, said, "It is impossible to invent a language which can comfort the guinea pigs who didn't know the cause of their death." The villagers of Gaston, by recreating the scenario of their destruction so that its message might reach the outside world, were trying to create just such a language. I'll return with the final word in a moment.
4: Hi, this is Michael Landon. You know, my family is the most important part of my life. So, family pictures mean a lot. That's why we get ours printed on Kodak paper. To me, Kodak says quality. You know, using Kodak film doesn't automatically get you Kodak paper. You've got to look for a store with a Kodak paper sign. Really, everybody does. That means me, too. Look for the Kodak paper sign when you get your pictures developed. And tell them Michael sent you.
5: But that's for Kodak paper.

0: And curse her alone in the house with Mrs. LeGrand and the boy.
1: Good heavens!
2: What's the matter, Mr. LeGrand?
1: It's George. He's out there walking towards the...
3: Good heavens, no.
1: He's going toward the cauldron. You've got to stop him.
2: Take care of Mr. LeGrand, Margot. I'm going up.
4: Hold him on. Hold him on. Be careful.
0: There he goes, the way his brothers went out into the dark. It's your evil spirit that calls them.
1: Stop him. Stop him.

0: Back the Shadow.
1: Now hear his footprints. Right up to the edge of the cordon. I'm afraid we're too late.
2: No one could have saved him. He was doomed to go.
1: How deep is this live pit?
2: It has no bottom. I've tried filling it in.
1: It's a murderous spot to left open like this. Why wasn't it fenced off?
2: I tried that too, but the storms around here uproot the fencing.
1: We can't do anything out here. Let's go back to the house. A nasty job killing Mrs. LeGrand.
2: I'd better close the storm doors around back.
1: You've got to pull yourself together, Mrs. LeGrand.
3: George!
1: I'm afraid we were too late.
3: Oh, George. George. I came to his room to say goodnight. The door was wide open. He was gone. Oh, Mr. Cranston, what horrible thing has taken them all.
1: My suspicions are correct, Mrs. LeGrand. I can promise you we'll know before this night is over. Don't worry.
4: Lamont, there go the lights. Mr. Cranston, I'm afraid.
1: Some candles, Mrs. LeGrand. I have the matches here. Margo! Margo, where are you?
4: There are two candles on the mantelpiece.
1: Oh, wait. Oh, I've got them. Yeah, that's better. Margo! Margo's disappeared! We've made a circuit of the house, not a trace of Margo. We must find her.
4: Oh, I'm afraid I've drawn both of you into terrible danger, Mr. Cranston.
1: Margo must be somewhere in this house.
5: Mrs. LeGrand, do you know of any secret panels in this room?
4: No, maybe Keith would. I wonder where he is.
5: So do I. I've been over the entire house and haven't seen a sign of either him or Melinda.
4: Someone's coming. Look, there's a candle glow on the stairs.
5: Shh, don't make a sound. Hey, it's Margo. Are you all right, Margo?
4: There's something I have to do. There it is on the desk. What's the matter with her?
5: I don't know. She's picking up the letter opener.
4: I've got to find Helen LeGrand.
5: And... Margo! Put that down!
4: Oh,
5: Margo,
4: oh,
5: listen to me.
4: Well...
5: Give me that letter opener.
4: Oh, Lamont. Oh, I'm so dizzy. My head is spinning.
5: Margo, can you tell us what happened?
4: I can't remember. Lamont, I was standing by the fireplace and the lights went out. Someone grabbed me.
5: Do you know who it was?
4: All I know is that I had a mad impulse to stab Helen LeGrand.
5: Yes, Margot. You've been a victim of post-hypnotic suggestion.
4: Oh, Margot. I almost committed murder.
5: But not quite. We'll beat this thing, whatever it is, tonight.
1: Somebody in this house has been on wholesale murder, Margot, and there's no ghost.
4: What do you mean?
1: I didn't want to tell you until Mrs. LeGrand went up to her room. When Keith and I went out of the cauldron, I noticed another pair of footprints beside George's. Tiny footprints like those made by a woman's slipper.
4: Woman's slipper? I don't understand.
1: I found something else. Wasn't the storm that put out the lights?
4: How do you know?
1: While we were looking for you, I noticed the fuse box in the hall was ajar. One of the fuses had been removed.
4: Lamont, do you think Keith could have...
1: Keith, if I could only remember... Keith. Hypnotism. I've got it. I knew where I've seen him before. Look, Margot. Go on upstairs, stay in your room, and lock the door.
4: Well, what are you going to do,
1: Mom? I think it's about time the Shadow took a hand in this game. I've got a hunch that old caretaker isn't the superstitious fool he seems.
6: Is that you, Keith?
2: Yes. Why did you ask me to meet you out here?
6: I was afraid to talk in the house with those two meddlers around.
2: We have nothing to fear from them.
6: I'm not. Miss Lane has been questioning me. What was that?
2: Nothing. You're just nervous.
6: I'm sure I heard someone. Sounded like a footstep.
2: No one's here. Let's get on with it. What do you want?
6: An understanding, Keith.
2: I've already told you there's nothing to share until we get rid of the whole family.
6: It's taking too long. There's only Mrs. LeGrand and the child left.
2: Well, Mrs. LeGrand should be dead by now. Murdered by Miss Lane.
6: Oh, that's good. That's rich.

0: Israelis can in Lebanon and throughout the region. But the military power of Israel and the U.S. has not achieved any of their serious political objectives. And this is a big a disappointment to them, an embarrassment to them, but they don't know what to do. They're not negotiating seriously, and they just keep up the bravado of the attacks and the bombs and all that. I think the historic reality that before us is that Iran and Hezbollah have checked the U.S. and Israel in so many dimensions on the military side and forced them to come back to the negotiating table at some point and do a serious negotiations to address the underlying issues.
1: And Professor Khoury, I mean, if we could talk a little bit more about the negotiations. Trump, of course, had said that it would have to pay the price. Iran would have to pay the price for taking too long to negotiate a deal, saying Iran was, quote, playing us for suckers. The last time that Iran and the U.S. Spoke directly, I believe, was in April. But talks have been continuing through intermediaries. If you could say what it is we know about the status of the talks at the moment and whether there is any expectation that Iran and the U.S. will resume the talks they had in Islamabad in April.
0: Well, I don't think it makes a huge amount of difference if they're sitting in the same room or if they're negotiating through Pakistan, Qatar and others. The important point is they're narrowing down the differences between them, and they're narrowing down the points that they can agree on. And they seem to, they almost had an agreement a couple of weeks ago to have a ceasefire, a full ceasefire for 60 days, and then negotiate the trickiest part, which is the nuclear issue and maybe some of the money that the U.S. Is withholding. And sanctions. There are issues that still have to be negotiated, but they both want to stop the war for sure. Netanyahu doesn't want to stop the war. They want to expand it, and they're doing that in Lebanon. So I think we're going to see this situation continue where the U.S. talks to the various negotiators, maybe sits with the Iranians again, which would be a good thing. But at the same time, the really big dynamic, the big issue now is the relationship between Israel and the United States. Israel has made it clear that it's not going to do what the U.S. tells it. Trump says he's in charge. The fact is we don't know who's in charge. And if Israel is allowed to get away with continuing to attack Lebanon as it's doing, along with all the other stuff it's doing in Palestine, then this is a very bad sign for the whole Middle East. But these are all big issues, and none of them are clear. This is what's perplexing about this situation. And there's multiple war fronts, political, economic, sanctions, trade, aid, all kinds of different levels, different issues with different partners. And each of the actors, the Americans and Netanyahu and the Iranians, they're all playing to different audiences at the same time. It's extremely a multi-layered, multi-dimensional. And this is one of the things that makes it so hard. And nobody's in charge. Trump wants to give the impression that he's in charge, but clearly he's not. He doesn't know what to do. They don't know how to get out of this, and they don't know how to bring the rein in the Israelis. So I expect we're going to see a continuation of these tit-for-tat military strikes. It's fascinating that they each have hit each other, Israel, Hezbollah, Iran, and the U.S. They attack each other, do an attack, and then say, okay, we did it, and that's it. So these are not serious military assaults. What is serious is the total blockade on the Straits of Hormuz now, which is in place, and the Iranian announcement that they've created what they call a regional resistance belt with Yemen and Hezbollah and others all together, working much more closely together. And, of course, and remember that Iran attacked Israel because Israel attacked Beirut about a week ago. So that makes it even more complicated. And this is, again, the situation where the U.S. and the Israelis are not clear about how to resolve this. They've never faced an adversary like Iran or a group of adversaries like Iran and its allies in the resistance belt.
2: You know, in a moment, Rami, we're going to be talking

0: Sure, I understand.
1: There are people in this world who can see what other people can't. You follow this?
0: Sure.
1: It's like an inventor. He looks at a pile of wires and springs, and he sees a machine. And his hand?
0: Sure.
1: I see you. And I see Elaine. And I see a wedding. And that's how it's going to be.
2: Talk about shotgun weddings. Here we're about to have one where the fellow hasn't even met the girl. You must admit, it's been a sneaky kind of build-up. First, it was, how would you like to meet a girl? And before Charlie knew what was happening, it has developed to the point where he will have to marry her. Well, we haven't met Elaine either. We will in just a few moments when I return with Act Two. People who always know what's best for you. They're quite vocal in prescribing the best religion, the best politics, the best books, the best foods. But our hero, Charlie Demarest, seems to be in the power of someone who knows the best bride for him. Not only knows, but has already set a wedding date. When you're in the hands of a madman, then what other word can I use to describe him? You better just go along with him. Why make things worse? So the thing to do is play it by ear and escape at the first opportunity. Well, a couple of miles before Slaterville, we got off the turnpike. We took a country road, and then we made a few more twists and turns, and it's open country. Wild, but very, very pretty. And suddenly, we're there. The house is... I didn't expect it to be so beautiful. It's one of those colonials, white with blue shutters, and there's a smooth green lawn. There are beds of brilliant flowers. A sign on the fence reads, Virgo.
1: You're home, Charlie. Next week that sign will say, Demarest.
0: Yeah, but...
1: My wedding present to you and Elaine. Look at the place. Isn't it great? Well?
0: Sure.
1: Elaine does it. She loves working in the garden. She's got what they call a green thumb. And the inside's the same way. Oh, what a housekeeper. Everything's spick and span. And cook! Charlie, you can't dream how lucky you are. Being beautiful's one thing. But a woman also has to know how to take care of things. You'll thank me for the rest of your life.
0: Gus, aren't you taking a chance?
1: What kind of chance?
0: Well, you really don't know anything about me.
1: I know everything.
0: Well, how do you know... who I am. Shouldn't you be sure of me?
1: You have only one fault. You talk too much. Listen. Yeah. I bought it for her when she was 16. She loves it so much. Elaine, we're here.
3: Hello, Father.
0: He said she was beautiful. But that word couldn't even hope to describe her. I'm not a poet, I'm a machinist, so how can I tell you? It was like a shock, an electric shock. Except it was wonderful. She smiled, and everything inside me came awake. I felt as if I'd never lived before. And she wanted me? Yes, I could see it in her eyes. It was love, love at first sight. I know it's crazy, but... isn't that what love really is?
3: Oh, the music has stopped again.
1: Maybe Charlie can fix it.
3: Can you, Charlie?
1: He can fix anything.
0: Well, I'll...
1: He's very modest.
3: Here, can you tell me what's wrong with it?
0: I'll try.
1: Say, why don't you kids get to know each other? I'll check out the dinner in the kitchen.
3: It's all ready to serve, Daddy.
1: Okay, so I'll serve it.
0: I think I see the problem.
3: Yes?
0: It's the spring. You see, it loses its resilience. What I'll do to fix it is make another spring. We have wire at the shop that's made of a new type alloy.
3: You're everything Daddy said you were.
0: And I'll come back and fix it.
3: And I'm so happy I fell in love with you.
0: Elaine,

0: Well, George, at 7 o'clock, Bill Goodwin will be here in a half hour to take us to the movies.
1: Okay, I'm ready.
2: Seeing is believing, that's a story all and true.
1: By the way, Gracie, dinner was delicious tonight.
0: Oh, thank you. You know, I was going to serve corn, too, but we ate too early.
1: 7 o'clock is too early to eat corn?
0: Well, yes, it says right on the can, economy size, should serve between 8 and 10.
1: I'll take it to the movie and we'll eat it later, yeah. Say, that chocolate dessert was delicious.
0: Well, I know how you love chocolate. Mm-hmm. You know, you're always saying, put enough chocolate sauce on it and you can eat sawdust.
1: That's right.
0: And you really can, too.
1: Gracie, you didn't.

0: First time in my life, I'm really in love.
1: Oh, excuse me, mister. I didn't know this phone booth was occupied.
0: Oh, that's all right, baby. Come on in. Sit down.
2: Oh, Bill! Bill!
0: You comfortable, baby?
1: Oh, sure, handsome.
0: What's your name, beautiful?
2: It's Gracie.
1: It's Doris.
2: No, it isn't. It's Gracie.
0: Hey, Doris, you're pretty cute.
1: You shouldn't have done that.
0: Well, I had to slap you, baby. I'm engaged. Gracie.
2: Yes, Bill?
0: I'm sorry about the plane being late. Maybe I can go with you some other time.
2: Oh, all right, Bill. Goodbye.
3: Exceptions to the rule.
2: George.
3: Yes?
2: Bill Goodwin can't go to the movies with us.
3: That's okay. We'll go alone.
2: All right. Well, we better get started. It's a long way to walk.
3: Walk? We got a car in the garage, remember?
2: But, walking is good for you. Look what it's done for my family.
3: That's why I don't want to walk.
2: Now, take my sister, Bessie. Now, I don't say this because she's my sister, but nobody walks like Bessie.
3: Nobody is built like Bessie.
2: You know how some people have a hobby of collecting stamps?
3: Bessie likes to walk.
2: Yes. She even goes into department stores and tries to walk up escalators that are coming down.
3: Nice hobby.
2: Mm-hmm. I'm going to visit Bessie tomorrow.
3: Where is she?
2: Between the second and third floors of the May Company.
3: I'm still not walking 3 miles to the movies. We're taking our car.
2: Well, I'll be right back, dear.
3: Seeing

0: Hello?
1: Gracie, this is Blanche. I've got bad news for you. Harry just told me a friend of his took our car to Yuma to get married.
0: Oh, don't let him kid you, Blanche. Cars do not get married.

walk in a bar and immediately I sense danger. You look at me, girl, as if I was some kind of a

The institution of hanging by the neck was introduced into England more than 2,000 years ago. The Britons kept the custom, though by the time this particular execution took place, there was general agreement that, and here I quote, "dislocation of the neck is the ideal to be aimed at." This ideal was believed attainable by circling the hanging rope with a metal ring strategically placed behind the victim's left ear. I'll be back shortly with Act Two.